Brad Meldow on WOUB. Everything means nothing to me. We heard Dave Anderson, Arms of Maria. Fred Hirsch with Drew Gress and Joey Barron. First song and Jab Fung Changes. Starting off Taj Mahal, Stomping at the Savoy. On Audiosyncrasies on WOUB. I'm Rusty Smith. This is Kevin Hayes, Bridge Over Troubled Waters on WOUB.

Donald Harrison on WOUB with Take Five. Kurt Elling ahead of that, Norwegian Wood. We heard Nathan Eklund with Happy's Sadness. And Kevin Hayes, Bridge Over Troubled Waters. On Audiosyncrasies on WOUB Public Media, WOUB FM Athens, WOUC FM Cambridge, WOUL FM Ironton, WOUH FM Chillicothe, and WOUZ FM Zanesville. 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

Teddy Edwards on WOUB with Candy. We heard Wycliffe Gordon and Eric Reed, Paris Blues, Scott Hamilton with Jitterbug Waltz, and Mark Elf, Have You Met Miss Jones, on Audiosyncrasies on WOUB. I'm Rusty Smith. Up next, Keith Jarrett with Gary Peacock and Paul Motion, Solar on WOUB.

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We heard Dee Dee Bridgewater, Lullaby of Birdland, and started with Keith Jarrett and Solar. 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Here's Mark Helius, Police Story Blues.

Charlie Hayden on WOUB, Body and Soul. We heard Lee Konitz with Giant Steps, Lewis Stewart and Jim Hall, How Deep is the Ocean, and from Mark Helius was Police Story Blues on Audiosyncrasies on WOUB. This is Clark Terry, Autumn Leaves.

The next piece is also music that was used for film. In this case, a short documentary about the people who live in the desert part of Morocco. And the music had to kind of feel and suggest the music of the people who lived in that area. And we call the piece the Jasmine Tree.

The Modern Jazz Quartet on WOUB with the Jasmine Tree. We heard Milt Jackson with Goodbye, Lewis Stewart, All the Things You Are, and from Clark Terry, Autumn Leaves, on Audiosyncrasies at WOUB Public Media, WOUB FM Athens, WOUC FM Cambridge, WOUL FM Ironton, WOUH FM Chillicothe, and WOUZ FM Zanesville. 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Here's the Horace Silver Quintet with J.J. Johnson, African Queen, on WOUB.

Lee Morgan on WOUB with Caramba. Teddy Edwards before that, Good Gravy, and the Horace Silver Quintet with J.J. Johnson and the African Queen on Audiosyncrasies on WOUB. I'm Rusty Smith. One more set of music this evening. We'll start it off with Kenny Dorham, Falling in Love with Love.

0: Midnight Special. This presentation of the Midnight Special, made possible in part by Mr. and Mrs. Norman R. Bobbins, the Robert Thomas Bobbins Foundation, and an anonymous donor, brought to you from the Rene Crown Public Media Center. This week, we explore a topic that has run through folk music since people first began to make up ballads, the idea of the selfless hero, the person who puts it all on the line for the rest of us, and the way we can all be heroes or sheroes in big ways and little ways, just to help out one another.
1: One, two, three. I was traveling west of Buckskin on my way to a cattle run, across a little cactus desert under a hot blistering sun. I was thirsty down to my toenails, stopped to rest me on a stump, but I tell you, I just couldn't believe it when I saw that water pump. I took it to be a mirage at first, it'll fool a thirsty man. Then I saw a note stuck in a baking powder can. This pump is old, the note began, but she works, so give her a try.

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And I was tempted strong to drink it, cause that pump looked mighty dry. But the note went on, have faith, my friend, there's water down below. You've got to give until you get, I'm the one who ought to know. So I poured in the jar and I started pumping, and I heard a beautiful sound of water bubbling and splashing out of that hole in the ground. I took off my shoes and I drunk my fill of that cool, refreshing treat. I thank the Lord, I thank the pump, and I thank old Desert Pete.

0: Sometimes that's all it takes. One kind word. The title song of a 1998 Jeff Bartley album that is on my short list of records that I would take with me if I were to be stranded on a desert island. I had a hard-boiled egg for breakfast this morning, so I guess I'm all set. We heard from Willie Porter, Human Kindness, and Desert Pete, a Billy Ed Wheeler song. The Kingston Trio recorded that on a 45 RPM record in 1963. Well, growing up in Chicago, I had certainly heard the name of Ida B. Wells, born to an enslaved family in Mississippi on July 16, 1862. She married Ferdinand Barnett, eventually landed in Chicago. She was a journalist, a suffragist, a founder of the NAACP, and a world-shaking activist for justice. In our archives, we have a 1971 interview with Studs Terkel, in which Studs, a legendary journalist in his own right, interviewed Mrs. Alfreda Duster, Ida B. Wells' youngest daughter. So throughout this show, I'll play short excerpts to give you an idea of the impact that one iron-willed woman can have. Wells was in the thick of it when, in July of 1919, blood-soaked riots broke out in Chicago.
1: But continuously, even though raising a family here in Chicago, she would just hop on a train or wherever it was and get to wherever the trouble was.
2: And when we had the riot in Chicago, she went out every day. Everyone else was supposed to be holding up and boarding up. She wanted to be in the action, and she wanted to see for herself.
1: The 1919 Chicago riot.
2: But here entered some political considerations. And, of course, if you remember, at that time, almost all black people were Republicans. So there were political implications here in addition to the racial implications. And my mother was the kind of person who was, she considered the effect on her race first.

Wish I didn't wonder how you're doing. I wish I didn't try to understand. I wish I didn't flinch in recognition when the algorithm plays your favorite band.

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1: It's actually shortened, Terry. My real last name is Galifianakisberg. that's an exclusive for your show.
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Welcome to Folk Alley, your weekly deep dive of the best in folk roots and Americana. I'm your host, Cindy Howes. Coming up, we'll hear new music from Joby Riccio, Brent Cobb, Bella White, and Chris Pierce. But first, Dave Carter was best known for his partnership with Tracy Grammer. He was a writer of remarkable depth. Joan Baez says there is a special gift for writing songs that is available to other people. It's a kind of genius, you know. Dylan has the biggest case of it, but I hear it in Dave's songs, too. He died suddenly July 19th, 2002, in Tracy's arms of a massive heart attack. Here's Tanglewood Tree, live from Dave Carter and Tracy Grammer.

0: A new song from Joby Riccio that uses the real-life New Mexico village as a metaphor for a place of retreat where musicians run to escape the emotional difficulties of touring before finally having to face their problems, which is very relatable, except for me, that place is the Dairy Corner in Scarborough, Maine. Soft serve waffle cone, rainbow sprinkles usually does it. That song is from Joby's new album, Face the Feeling. It's Pilar, New Mexico. Lovely Irish reel from Frankie Gavin and a track from the late Dave Carter and Tracy Grammer. Dave died very suddenly, July 19th, 2002. It's Cindy on Folk Alley. Brent Cobb's latest is an acoustic album featuring new stripped-down cuts of songs across his catalog. This one is Live a Song, Write a Memory from Brent Cobb.
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Johnny Cash, known for wearing all black on stage and in public, thought he'd write a song about the reason for that, with the entire song being a protest statement.

0: statement against the treatment of poor people by wealthy politicians, mass incarceration, and the war in Vietnam from 1971, Man in Black from Johnny Cash. Coming up, we'll hear a set of birthday twins. I'm Cindy Howes, and you're listening to Folk Alley.
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0: Emily Saliers was born July 22, 1963. She is one half of Indigo Girls and has a very cool birthday twin who we'll hear in just a moment. But first, let's celebrate Emily with a live track recorded with the Colorado Symphony Orchestra. Also, shout out to Emily for recently going public with her cervical dystonia and essential tremor, which have impacted her voice. Very brave and scary, and your fans love you and are with you. Have a wonderful birthday, Emily. Here's Indigo Girls.

Rufus McGarrigle Wainwright, born July 22nd, 1973. He recorded that album Folkocracy to celebrate his 50th birthday a few years back with a bunch of special guests. He said, "I just invited all the singers I greatly admire and always wanted to sing with, like Andrew Bird and Chris Stills on that Neil Young song Harvest." We also heard his birthday twin, Emily Saliers of Indigo Girls, right before that. It's Cindy on Folk Alley. I have a sad songs alert for you. Chris Pierce's new album, Songs for the Heavy-Hearted. And here's This Sunlit Morning.

0: New from Bella White on Folk Alley. That new album is a shift away from what she's been normally doing on her records, which is traditional bluegrass towards a more like folk Americana sound, which was heavily influenced by her move to New Orleans, which is where I met her at Folk Alliance 1 year when she was like 19 years old. I love her. Bella White, a fantastic new album. Coming up, former teen folk heartthrob. I'm Cindy House, and you're listening to Folk Alley.
1: In Maine, Democrats have been scrambling to select a new Senate nominee ever since former candidate Graham Plattner announced he was withdrawing.
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1: That story on the next morning edition from NPR News.
3: You might think being distracted is a bad thing, something to avoid. But for Thundercat, it might be a good thing that fuels creativity.
4: Sometimes the distraction is good because it allows it to become something else for you.
3: Thundercat talks about his new album, Distracted, on the next World Cafe.
0: Jake Bugg burst onto the scene when he was 18 years old in 2012. He was a shy teenage prodigy from Nottingham, England, quickly became a teenage heartthrob and fixture of the British fashion and celebrity circuit. It was a time filled with pressure and imposter syndrome. Jake is now 32 and records music on his own terms at a slower pace, which is what we love to see. From his second album, Shangri-La, it's Jake Bugg.

That's the Woodstock icon, Richie Havens, who opened the legendary music festival. He had to play an extended set. And if you asked him, this is so relatable. If you asked Richie Havens how long he played, he would have said 3 hours. But it was, in fact, about 50 minutes, which concluded with the iconic riff on the spiritual song Motherless Child and basically put him on the map forever. That is his song Paradise. We also heard Veranda, new music from a Canadian trad band that sings in Quebecois French. And we started our set with Jake Bugg. It's Cindy House. Thanks for joining me on Folk Alley today. Tony Camel has a great voice that has taken him a lot of places with the band Wood and Wire. He has released a new solo live album. And from it, here is Just Don't Make 'Em from Tony Camel.

Thank you.

0: That's Howlin' Wolf. I found this really cool page on the website howlinwolf.com, which was filled with user-generated stories about meeting Howlin' Wolf. It's called Who's Been Talking, and no one's submitted anything since 2002, but it's filled with great stories like this person who saw him perform in 1969 in Milwaukee, and he rode a moped on stage. And also at the break, this person went to get a hot dog and met him, and Howlin' Wolf was like, "How you doing?" And the person's like, so good. That's the song Who's Been Talking from Howlin' Wolf. 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It's Folk Alley.
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0: Welcome back to another hour of Folk Alley. I'm your host, Cindy Howes. Coming up, new music from the Netherlands, Mary Chapin Carpenter, Pogi LaFarge, and Fruition. But first, Alison Krauss was born July 23rd, 1971. She signed with Rounder Records in 1985, which, if you're doing the math, she was 14, released her first solo album in 1987. She's won the fourth most Grammys in history, 27 awards, 46 nominations. We'll do her a set of songs starting with Acus. That's Alison Krauss and Union Station. Here's Lay My Burden Down from Alison Krauss.

Wrapping up a set for Alison Krauss's birthday, she's released 14 albums, appeared on so many soundtracks, and helped to spark a renewed interest in bluegrass music in the U.S., especially with the O Brother, Where Art Thou soundtrack. That's Down to the River to Pray. Also, Robert Plant and Alison Krauss, from their second record together, we heard them covering Lucinda Williams. And it was Akis starting us off. Happy birthday to the GOAT, Alison Krauss. I'm Cindy Howes. The Dutch singer-songwriter Marika has a new album on the way in September. This song is The Shore. Let's take a listen. This is Marika Borger on Folk Alley.

0: That's Denisha, who grew up outside of Houston, listening to the Eagles, Vince Gill, Waylon Jennings, Joni Mitchell, Dolly Parton, Neil Young. Also spent a decade in Brooklyn's indie scene before landing in Nashville. I love that album for 2024, Sunset Drive. That's the title track from Denisha. Really vibes well with my 90s alt-rock, alt-country heart. Coming up, A Girl and Her Dog. I'm Cindy Howes, and this is Folk Alley.
1: Hi, I'm Meghna Chakrabarty, host of On Point from WBUR. Every day, On Point tries to help make sense of our world. 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

0: This is Ira Glass. On This American Life, we bring you deeply reported stories about some of the most important issues facing our country. But that's not all.
1: Guess what? 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
3: Mary Chapin Carpenter's latest album features the song Girl and Her Dog, a reflection on aging gracefully, the comfort of simple routines, and finding contentment in one's own skin. The song was inspired by a passing encounter with a woman on a country road who was in a very sweet truck with her dog in the passenger seat, riding shotgun, of course. MCC made up a story about her and imagined herself as the woman in the truck from her latest, Mary Chapin Carpenter.

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Born on the 21st of July, 1948. Happy birthday to Cat Stevens, or what he goes by now, Yousef/Cat Stevens. That song, if you want to sing out, an anthem for radical individuality and freedom, was featured in Harold and Maude in 1971, and that did not have an official soundtrack release until 2007. Also heard Mary Chapin Carpenter from her latest right before that. It's Cindy Howe's I've Always Wondered Where Pokey LaFarge Gets His Old-Timiness From, and it actually comes from his grandfather's. One was a member of the St. Louis Banjo Club who gave him his first guitar and banjo. The other, an amateur historian, taught him about the Civil War and World War II. New album in September from Pokey, and here's The Thing. It's new from Pokey LaFarge.

0: That's a song from the West Coast Portland band, the Foghorn Stringhorn, Mining Camp Blues. Also heard Big Bill Brunzi with This Train, and it was new from Pokey LaFarge. His new album, Rent Money, is coming out in September. That is The Thing from Pokey LaFarge, who is just trying to make music that AI can't replicate, is what he says. Coming up, a song for Belfast. I'm Cindy Howes. This is Folk Alley.
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0: Claire Sands' new song, Anam Cara, was created in Belfast with the local musicians and singers. Claire's album is not out until October, but she wanted to put this out now due to the riots that were occurring over there. And she says this song is a call to protect and embrace what is around us and a plea for sorrow to come no more for son and daughter, regardless of creed, color, or culture. Here's Claire Sands with Anam Cara. It's new music on Folk Alley.

Latest from the band Fruition, wrapping up that set with Reason to Live. The new album, Something More, comes out end of August. Instrumental from everybody's favorite bestie, Sierra Hull, doing The Last Minute. That's from her album, 25 Trips. And it was new from the Irish singer Claire Sands, starting us off her new album coming out in October. It's Cindy Howes on Folk Alley. Laura Veers is experiencing a reawakening on her new album, Temple Songs. It's the first time she's written, recorded, arranged, produced, and performed entirely on her own, an entire album. She wanted to make something that sounds as organic and human as possible. And at 52, she has reconnected with herself through this radically new process. It's new from Laura Veers.

Nick Drake closing us out today. Really beautiful song, an ode to transformative love and widely considered his most unabashedly joyful and romantic song. He wrote that while staying with John Martin and his wife, Beverly Martin, also a very amazing musician in England. John Cale actually played a huge role in shaping that song sonically. He was fired from Velvet Underground 2 years previous, and he was eager to prove his production skills. 1971's Northern Sky. Well, you can listen again or check out the playlist at folkalley.com or our mobile app. I'm Cindy Howes. This is Folk Alley.

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4: Hello and welcome to the Global Village. I'm Chris Heim.

A special program this time in the Global Village as we salute drummer Tony Allen, one of the creators of Afrobeat in bands with Fela and then later on throughout his own career. We'll hear music from throughout that career, from early groups with Fela all the way through the Afrobeat period to his later projects under his own name. We'll get things underway, though, with music from the band that they were in together before Afrobeat got formed, when they were in a high life band together, the group called Kula Lobitos, and hear from it, High Lifetime, as we begin this visit and this special salute to Tony Allen here in the Global Village.

About the closest thing Fela had to hit in his lifetime was that song, Lady, and they're a version of it from Manu Dibango from his album Walk Africa that found him exploring some of the hits and classic songs from across the continent. And part of the lineup with him on that particular song was drummer Tony Allen. Ray Ferry doing the vocals on that. Manu Dibango's Walk Africa with special guest Tony Allen on Lady. And Tony Allen, part of an early band that Fela put together called Kula Lobitos, that, as you could tell from that particular song, was more of a high life band. And actually, it was with that band that they went to the United States for a while, and it was there that Fela, inspired by the American Civil Rights Movement, began to think about his music in more political terms. And with that, also the sound of his music changed. And we will explore that as well. As we salute Tony Allen, the drummer with Fela for many years, and one of the architects of that whole Afrobeat sound, and his rhythms and drumming behind all of those songs really helped to give them the propulsion that they had. And that would be clear through the later music that he did under his own name as well. He did a couple of recordings, actually, while he was still with Fela and recorded with the Africa 70 band. We'll check out a little bit now from the third and final release that came out with Tony Allen and Africa 70, the album called No Accommodation for Lagos. And that song, actually, a little bit of a political song. It was done after Fela's compound had been assaulted by the Nigerian military. And this song and then another called African Message were part of the release. Here's African Message, music from Tony Allen along with Africa 70 here in the Global Village.

for the power, the vibration, and the forces. African music is music that moves.

full of percussion. You can feel the percussion. Rhythm.

0: Tony Allen from the third and last album that he did with Africa 70, No Accommodation for Lagos. Shortly after this, he would leave the band and actually take a great deal of the band with him, in part because, as he discusses in a rather impressive autobiography that came out, Fela was not exactly really good about sharing credit, sharing the spotlight, or even paying band members on time. So this was the last one, and from that we heard African Message. As we mentioned, we also heard Mana Dibango doing a song that was a big hit for Fela with the Afrobeat lineup that Tony Allen was a part of, Lady, from the Walk Africa album, with Tony Allen there on drums, and Kulilo Bitos, an early High Life band that Fela and Tony Allen were in together. And that song, High Life Time, occurs in a couple of places, including on the soundtrack to the film Finding Fela, a documentary that originally was planned just to document the Broadway musical about Fela that made its way to performances in Nigeria, and instead evolved into a much deeper look at Fela and his life and his music and his politics. Finding Fela, and again from that, the Kulilo Bitos song, High Life Time. A special tribute to Tony Allen here in the Global Village, and when we return, we will hear him with another artist that he worked with, actually after leaving Fela, and also another artist from Nigeria, but in a very different style of music. Music from Tony Allen with King Sunny Ade in just a minute here in the Global Village.
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4: On the next Blue Dimensions, trumpeter Brad Good featuring saxophonist Ernie Watts. I'm Johnny Meister. It's music from Brad Good's album Live Your Dream on the next Blue Dimensions.

Music from the Alenko Brotherhood Ensemble, as a variety of remixers and producers built their own pieces based on some of the Tony Allen grooves, a marvelous drummer who actually early on was inspired by some of the great jazz drummers like Art Blakey and Max Roach, and that jazz influenced part of what he brought together along with African music and American funk and helping to really create that whole sound of Afrobeat, and in the process becoming one of the most acclaimed drummers in music. They're a piece called Tweak, put together by Leroy from the Alenko Brotherhood Ensemble. And we also heard Tony Allen with King Sunny Ade. After leaving Fela's group, he spent a little bit more time in Nigeria and then eventually settled in Paris. He worked not only with King Sunny, but with Ray Lima, Roy Ayers, and has since made a series of guest appearances and released a number of albums under his own name. We heard him with King Sunny Ade as a special guest on the album Aura, on the song O'Remi. That here in the Global Village are special salutes to drummer Tony Allen this time around, and thought we'd get to also some of the other guest appearances that he's made, and occasionally in some different and unexpected places. He did some music with North African Rise Star Khaled on the Kenza album that was also produced by Steve Hillage. Here they are together from that release here in the Global Village.

0: One of the rising stars in world music, African singer Sia Tolnu, and an album from 2014 that was actually something of a change of pace for her, at least in musical style. She had done some pretty political stuff before, but now wedding to it the music and influence of Afrobeat, and working with her on the project, Tony Allen, a collaboration of the two on African Woman, and there from it, the song Waka Waka Woman. We also heard him as a special guest on an album with Khaled, Gulu Laji, the song from the Kenze album, in the special tributes to Tony Allen. We're back in just a minute with one final one from him, as after a number of different experiments, he returned to classic Afrobeat sound on the album Lagos No Shaking. That coming up next here in the Global Village.
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3: 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I'm Elena C., and Folk Alley is a link in the chain that includes the ancient child ballads and the latest releases from your favorite singer-songwriters. 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

0: take in $87 million in North America and another $128 million overseas, which means that after zipping past $500 million in ticket sales on Friday, it will end this weekend with a 10-day total of almost $640 million worldwide. That's a faster box office pace than any previous Christopher Nolan film, including Oppenheimer and his Batman films, and it suggests The Odyssey will become the filmmaker's third film to top $1 billion in ticket sales. Bob Mondello, NPR News.
1: Dow futures are up nearly 500 points this morning. NASDAQ futures are up more than 400. I'm Dave Mattingly, NPR News in Washington.
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15: 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I'm Leila Fadel in Washington, D.C.
16: And I'm A. Martinez in Los Angeles, California. Three people are dead after a mass shooting at a food festival in Seattle on Sunday.
15: Police there say they have one person in custody and one more person could be involved who has not been arrested.
16: Casey Martin from member station KUOW has been following the story. Casey, what do we know about what happened on Sunday?
17: Well, we don't know much at the moment, but here's what we have. This was at the base of the Space Needle. This is the really tall tourist attraction, probably the landmark that Seattle is most famous for. And surrounding that Space Needle is a big park. This is an open civic park where there's all kinds of festivals, including this very popular food festival. This is an annual event that families go to every year. And on Sunday night around 6 p.m., people heard gunshots, multiple gunshots, and started running away. Seattle police who were at the festival, they found a shooter. That person surrendered and was arrested, they said. Police have only said it was a young person, so we don't know if they were an adult or a juvenile. Two guns were found at the park, and I spoke to Jessica Allison, who was there with her young daughter and her husband.
18: And I was like, should I grab the stroller? And he's like, run! We had to run. We hid. We just didn't know what to do. It was really scary. My heart's still pumping really fast.
17: Thankfully, they did get out safely after hiding under a performance stage, though she said getting out of that park was really chaotic.
16: Now, have all the suspects been arrested?
17: As of last night, another suspected shooter was still on the loose. Police said they were still figuring out what that person's involvement was. Police said it appeared that two people were shooting at each other, but that's still being investigated.
16: All right, so what do we know about the victims?
17: Yeah, three people were killed. Two died at the park, and a third died at the hospital. Four were injured, including a toddler. A hospital spokesperson said these people were shot in their arms, legs, abdomen, and lower back, and they're in satisfactory condition now.
16: What are elected officials saying?
17: Late last night, Washington's governor, a congresswoman, and the mayor of Seattle, they all came to the scene. They shared information and condolences with the victims' families. Here's Seattle Mayor Katie Wilson.
19: What happened here today at the Seattle Center was an unbelievable tragedy, a horrific act of violence. My heart right now is with the victims and their families and with everyone in our community

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1: Hi, this is Thomas Crivens with Bill Street Caravan. Coming up next time on the show, we've got Memphis music icon and Grammy Award winner Kirk Whalum. That's next time on Bill Street Caravan.

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1: Today from the Ohio Newsroom, filling Ohio's code inspector gap.
2: 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Information about CASA volunteer work is at ohiocasa.org.
1: I'm Claire Roth. Cities in Ohio and across the country have struggled with a lack of highly trained staff that approve building plans and make sure that existing structures are safe. Some places have turned to AI to fill the gaps, but Cincinnati has a different idea that could benefit municipalities throughout the state. Ohio Newsroom member station WVXU's Nick Swartzell reports.
3: Jackhammers and bulldozers clatter at a downtown Cincinnati demolition site. Buildings and inspection supervisor Scott Ryan leads a group of young women and men through the noise and dust.
4: Make sure that we give them a clear distance. Always make eye contact with the heavy equipment operator. If you decide you're going to walk around them, make sure that they see you first.
3: The group is part of the City of Cincinnati's third Building Inspector Training Academy. Many of the trainees have left unrelated fields to get a year's worth of paid training so they can become inspectors themselves. They could fill a big gap. The International Code Commission creates the building codes most cities use. It projects more than half of the current building inspector workforce in the U.S. will retire in the next decade. Emily Lieber is one of Cincinnati's trainees. She graduated from UC with a degree in marketing, but quickly realized the field wasn't her niche. She says something about the Code Academy resonated with her.
5: So I grew up on a farm, and my dad actually would just draw up something he wants to make and start building it in our backyard. So he'd be making chicken coops, greenhouses. We did fix up a house as well when I was younger. And so all of that kind of gave me that background, and now I can apply it to my job.
3: In the past, candidates like Lieber would have had a hard time getting into code enforcement. The state agency responsible for certifying inspectors generally requires 5 years in the building trades. But the state recently agreed to an alternative certification if applicants go through Cincinnati's classroom and fieldwork program. The city says it's possibly the first in the nation to try this approach. Peter Yee is a practicing architect and a professor at the University of Cincinnati. He says code enforcement dates back to the dangerous living conditions once found in dense city centers.
6: In the 19th century, living conditions became so poor in American cities, including here in Cincinnati, that it sparked widespread reform movements that focused on regulating buildings to improve living conditions.
3: He says since then, building codes have become highly complex. You need well-trained inspectors to enforce those complicated rules. Finding them has been a struggle. Cincinnati Buildings and Inspections Director Art Dahlberg says a few years ago, his department only had about half the inspectors it needed because of a shortage of construction tradespeople dating back to the Great Recession. That slowed down approval of permits for new construction. It also sent the wrong message to owners of existing buildings who weren't maintaining their properties.
7: The timeliness of you getting out there stretches out a lot. And as a result, some of the individuals who own or maintain property tend to view you as a paper tiger.
3: Other cities have had similar inspector shortages. Some, including Cleveland, have even put cameras on municipal vehicles and trained AI to look for code violations on existing buildings. Dahlberg says Cincinnati's program is almost the opposite. It aims to put people who grew up in city neighborhoods out into those communities to enhance trust in the process. At a half-finished apartment building, a couple of recent Code Academy graduates are looking over roof joists. Gino Battistella finished the program last year and is now a certified code inspector for the city. He says the process was hard, but rewarding.
8: The code books are extensive, they're thick, they're complicated, and having a crash course in that was really interesting. It was pretty intense, but awfully fun.
3: Battistella says he loves the work because it feels like he's helping keep his neighbors safe. Cincinnati expects to have about 95% of the inspectors it needs when the next class graduates early next year. For the Ohio Newsroom, I'm Nick Swartzell in Cincinnati.
1: That's all today from the Ohio Newsroom. We'll talk with you tomorrow.
9: Good morning. I'm Thomas Becker at the BBC.
0: Fire crews in southwestern Europe continue to battle raging wildfires. In Spain, the Prime Minister will visit Valencia in the east, where 15,000 people have been forced to leave their homes. In France, a massive fire, which is threatening the city of Bordeaux, didn't worsen over the last few hours. The BBC's Hugh Schofield is in Paris.
9: Winds let up and there was even a little rain. The less good news is that the weather is about to turn very hot again, with temperatures of up to 40 degrees Celsius expected locally tomorrow. The fire is only 15 or so kilometres from Bordeaux city outskirts.
0: Oil prices have eased slightly after the US and Iran paused military strikes. Nick Marsh.
10: This time, crude oil prices have fallen on the hope that this military pause might lead to a return to a more permanent ceasefire and therefore a rebound in tanker movement through the Strait of Hormuz. But precedent suggests that this may be temporary. All of the key issues, including Iran's control over the strait, remain unresolved.
0: In the Philippines, a bomb exploded near the Justice Ministry in Manila. A second device was found near the Senate only hours before President Marcos was due to speak. And London Gatwick, Britain's second busiest airport, says its water supply has been restored. On Sunday, bars and restaurants were closed and passengers faced long lines for toilets. The cause was a power failure at a water treatment facility. I'm Thomas Becker at the BBC in London.
11: And we'll get more international perspective on the day's news at 9 o'clock this morning. That's on the BBC News Hour right here on WOUB. Thank you for joining us on this Monday morning for NPR's Morning Edition. Let's take a look at the latest weather forecast from the National Weather Service. We'll start the day with clouds, and then we should see sunshine for much of the afternoon. Temperatures reaching the mid and upper 80s today. A few scattered showers and thunderstorms are likely overnight, with lows near 70. We'll start tomorrow with a cloudy sky, gradually giving way to sunshine in the afternoon. Tomorrow's highs between 80 and 85. It's also expected to be a little breezy tomorrow. We'll see those winds gust up to 25 miles per hour. Looking at current conditions, quite a bit of fog out there this morning, especially in the valleys. Temperatures currently around 65 degrees. In Iowa's competitive governor's race, farmers are raising longstanding concerns over water quality and agriculture's role in ultimately reducing the state's cancer rates. Clay Masters will tell us more about that coming up in about 7 minutes, right here on your NPR station, WOUB Public Media. 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
12: Connecticut's Democratic Senator Chris Murphy says the current version of capitalism isn't working for Americans.
13: I'm not a Democratic Socialist, but I do believe that the Democratic Party has been historically way too timid in taking on corporate power.
12: But with major party disruption coming from his left, Senator Murphy joins us to talk about how he thinks Democrats can move forward. That's on the next On Point.
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11: 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We'll get things started with a trip to the Denver Botanic Gardens. And then in Hour 2, we head to the Maryland Zoo. 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
15: It's Morning Edition from NPR News. I'm Leila Fadel.
16: And I'm A. Martinez. A trial begins today for the Massachusetts woman accused of murdering her three young children in 2023. Lindsay Clancy's defense team is expected to argue that her postpartum depression was not properly treated. From member station WBUR, here's Deborah Becker.
17: Clancy is accused of strangling her three children, who were 5 years old, 3 years old, and 8 months old. She then attempted to kill herself and is now paralyzed. Clancy's attorney is pursuing what's known as the insanity defense, which is rarely successful. Legal experts, though, point out some unique aspects of this case. Among those, Clancy's documented attempts to get treatment, including hospitalization and 13 different psychiatric medications. And her ex-husband, Patrick Clancy, who's expected to testify, says he forgives her. Legal consultant and attorney Margot Lindauer says the defense will have to prove that Lindsay Clancy acted impulsively in a state of postpartum psychosis.
18: They want this to be a very clear-cut case, that this person did in fact kill her children, but she was not of her right mind.
17: Prosecutors say Clancy deliberately planned the killings. And already, both sides have clashed in court. During a hearing about evidence, defense attorney Kevin Reddington asked that prosecutors not be allowed to call multiple witnesses to recount the gruesome details about discovering lifeless children in the basement.
19: What I can't fathom is the district attorney's intent to put a circus in front of this jury that's calculated to just inflame the passions of the jury.
17: But prosecutor Jennifer Sprague says murder trials typically involve several witnesses describing a crime scene.
20: It is not the Commonwealth putting on a circus. Now, if defense would like us to reduce some of these witnesses, that would mean not talking about one of the children. So if he would like to tell me which of these children don't matter.
17: If Clancy is found not criminally responsible, she would not be released, but confined in a state hospital. Dozens of people have written letters to the judge in support of Clancy. Many say they hope this case brings attention and improvement to postpartum mental health care. For NPR News, I'm Deborah Becker in Boston.
16: If you or someone you know is in crisis, or if you're thinking about hurting yourself, call or text the Suicide and Crisis Lifeline at 988.
15: To Iowa now, where there's a competitive governor's race this year. One of the major issues in the campaign is water quality, specifically how the management of farmland affects the water people drink. Minnesota Public Radio's Clay Masters takes us to a soybean field in northern Iowa.
21: Pretty simple. What we're looking at right now is some soybeans, but what's different is that there's not black soil in between the rows. There is last year's corn rotation from 2025.
22: Yeah, the residue that's left over essentially acting as kind of armor on the soil.
23: This is Zach Smith. He's part of a group of farmers that call themselves the Lobe Rangers. That's a nod to the geological region where they farm, the Des Moines Lobe. He's showing me strip tilling, where farmers plant rows upon rows of vibrant green soybeans right next to brown residue from last year's crops. They say it enriches the soil and locks in nitrogen fertilizer.
22: It equates to when it rains here, more likelihood for the water to go into the soil versus running off.
23: That's important because nitrate in the soil can travel through underground farm drainage tiles into streams and rivers that eventually gets turned into drinking water. There are many Iowans who get their water from private wells where water does not have to meet the federal standard. Studies show there's a connection between consuming water with high nitrates over time and certain forms of cancer. Iowa continues to have the second highest rate of cancer in the country and is one of a few states that has rising rates of cancer. That's according to an annual report by the Cancer Registry. David Swertney runs the University of Iowa's Center for Health Effects of Environmental Contamination.
24: I think what's most sort of bothersome to me is that when, you know, the EPA acknowledges that that science is there and it needs to be studied to determine if the standard is sufficiently protective to public health, and then that doesn't get done. It leaves, you know, water providers in Iowa in a tough spot. It leaves consumers in Iowa in a very difficult position.
23: There are strategies to curb farm pollutants like nitrogen and phosphorus, but implementing them here is largely voluntary. That's something many voters want to address in the state's race for governor.

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1: For WOUB, I'm Chris Riddle. The story of 16 children removed from a filthy and dangerous home in Vinton County has horrified people around the country and here in Ohio, including state officials. The state has approved $1 million to help with the cost of caring for the kids, but with their parents and grandparents facing child endangerment charges, the future is uncertain. With the latest, here's State House correspondent Karen Kassler.
2: Vinton County's Republican Representative Mark Johnson requested the state send money after seeing the squalid house in Hamden. Johnson says money needs to be found for home visits, education, and foster families to make sure these kids and others in rural areas don't slip through the cracks. But he admits doing that while cutting taxes, as his Republican colleagues want, is a challenge.
3: It's a balancing act. You know, I don't know if we can do both. I hope we can.
2: Johnson notes there are people in his district whose homes don't have running water. He says a longer-term problem in rural counties is the need for more economic development, saying creating 100 jobs in Vinton County is like getting 10,000 jobs in an urban county. Karen Kassler at the Ohio Public Radio State House News Bureau.
1: Nationwide gas prices soared above $4 last week as the U.S. and Iran launched more attacks. Here in Ohio, the average price for regular is sitting at $3.88 per gallon, roughly the same as this time last week. Diesel's 9 cents higher at $5.01 this morning. In West Virginia, regular's also going for $3.88 per gallon. That's a nickel more than last week. Diesel's averaging 7 cents higher in the Mountain State at $4.94. And in Kentucky, regular's up 8 cents over last week at $3.74 per gallon. Diesel is currently 18 cents higher than last Monday at $4.88. And drivers in Athens should prepare for a temporary lane closure on Carpenter Street this morning. The city says traffic will be reduced to one lane through August 14th for the Uptown Utility Relocation Project. The closure will affect westbound traffic on Carpenter. Officials are asking drivers in Athens to expect delays and consider using alternate routes.
0: Good morning. I'm Leila Faldil. Did you ever play Pong at the arcade and think, I wonder what the story is behind these two paddles hitting a ball back and forth? If you did, I've got some great news. Universal signed a deal with Atari to make movies based on 10 of their classic games like Asteroid, Centipede, and yes, Pong. I don't know what a Pong movie would look like, but I'm sure they're bouncing some ideas around. It's Morning Edition.
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0: It's Morning Edition from NPR News. I'm Leila Faldil.
5: And I'm A. Martinez. There are more than 2,300 confirmed cases of measles in the U.S. so far this year. That is slightly more than the total number of cases for all of last year, according to the CDC. Dr. Jennifer Nuzzo has been tracking this year's spike in measles. She's an epidemiologist who heads the Pandemic Center at the Brown University School of Public Health. Dr., measles was officially eliminated from the U.S. in 2000. How did this resurgence happen?
6: Well, we've been seeing a slow progress towards measles circulating again because people are not vaccinating their kids as much as they used to be. But really, it's taken off quite extraordinarily since the beginning of 2025. And some of that is because of a lot of rhetoric right now that's been happening politically about vaccines and suggesting that they may not be safe, which is not true, suggesting that they may not work, which is definitely not true. And that has led to explosive outbreaks throughout the country, recurring outbreaks, to the point where we are now looking at measles being reestablished as a disease that kids could get if they're not vaccinated.
5: So you expect the U.S. will lose that eliminated status?
6: By all measure, we should lose that status. Measles has continued to be transmitted since the beginning of 2025. It shows no signs of stopping. States that had an outbreak that burnt itself out have seen outbreaks again. It's basically like whack-a-mole at this point.
5: All right, and just to be clear, eliminated means a disease has gone from a region. Eradicated means it's global. It's gone completely, right?
6: Yeah, it basically means you drive your domestic transmission down to zero. We still had measles since we eliminated it in the year 2000, but they were sporadic cases imported when people traveled to other places.
5: Why is this resurgence in measles cases so serious?
6: Well, measles is a really terrible disease. You don't want to get measles. You don't want your children to get measles. First of all, it's a deadly disease. It kills a decent number of people. It puts a lot of people in the hospital, and that's bad for everybody. It's bad for the people who are there with measles. It's also bad for patients who now have a hospital that has to deal with the stress of measles. It's bad for societies because it costs tens of thousands of dollars per measles case. And if your child has measles as a toddler and recovers, you still have to worry about a very rare but fatal complication that can occur as much as a decade later. And that's a really terrible state to be in.
5: If someone is vaccinated from measles or their whole families are vaccinated, are they safe? Are they okay?
6: Yeah, so the great thing about the measles vaccine is it's one of the best vaccines we have. It's one of the safest vaccines we have. It's also one of the most effective, and it really does a great job of keeping people from getting sick with measles, certainly keeping people out of the hospital, keeping them from dying, which is the most important thing. But it does a pretty great job of reducing transmission, and that's how we have been able to eliminate it more than 25 years ago.
5: The Senate is considering the nomination of Dr. Erica Schwartz to lead the CDC. Her boss would be Health Secretary RFK Jr. He's pushed some conspiracy theories about vaccines. Quickly, Doctor, if you can, if she is confirmed, if Dr. Schwartz is confirmed, what does she have to do to reverse the rise of measles?
6: She has to issue an unequivocal statement that supports measles vaccination as the only way to protect people from measles. That is the only proven way to protect yourself from measles. We can't mince words here. We can't suggest that there are, you know, more cons than there are pros. None of that is true. And unfortunately, confusing rhetoric coming out of the Department of Health and Human Services has complicated the issue in the midst of a deadly outbreak.
5: Dr. Jennifer Nuzzo directs the Pandemic Center at the Brown University School of Public Health. Doctor, thanks.
6: Thanks so much.
5: It's Morning Edition from NPR News. I'm E. Martinez.
0: And I'm Leila Faldin.
1: It's 6:49 on this Monday morning. Thanks for joining us for Morning Edition on WOUB, covering our community through news, music, storytelling, and more on the air and online. Looking at today's weather forecast, clouds giving way to sunshine this afternoon. Temperatures reaching the mid and upper 80s today. Scattered showers and thunderstorms are possible tonight, mainly after midnight. Overnight lows around 70. And scattered showers and thunderstorms into the early afternoon. Tomorrow we'll see clouds gradually turn into sunshine. Tomorrow's highs in the lower and mid 80s. Also a breezy day. Winds gusting up to 25 miles per hour. Quite a bit of fog lingering about the region this morning. We currently have temperatures right around 65. One suspect is in custody this morning following a mass shooting at a Seattle food festival yesterday that left three victims dead and four others injured. Casey Martin will get us up to speed on that news in about 15 minutes right here on WOUB. 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It's more than a place. It's a place to belong.
7: 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She writes from her dual perspective as biracial, with members of her family representing the countries of the colonized and colonizer. In Morocco, it's illegal to have sex outside of marriage. She grew up associating sex with danger. 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
9: Joanne Couture has been driving a truck for 32 years. She's based in Ontario and crosses the U.S.-Canadian border multiple times a week. I caught her during a break from hauling a delivery of soybean oil. She told me she is pumped to have the Gordie Howe Bridge as an option for future drives.
10: It'll be faster. It'll be less congested. You know, different people will go to different bridges.
9: An economic analysis of the Gordie Howe estimates the new bridge will save truck drivers 850,000 hours annually. Katora owns and operates her own truck driving business and says for her, that could translate to an additional 3 to 5% each year in revenue.
10: You know, there's going to be a lineup, but a half hour lineup versus a 3 hour lineup is 2.5 hours of making money time that I don't lose in my day.
9: And when trucks are running on time, that helps everyone else stay productive, says Jason Miller, a Michigan State professor who studies supply chain management.
11: It reduces the chance that a factory could run out of parts because, hey, a truck gets delayed 2 or 3 hours on the bridge and you're basically at a standstill, which can cost hundreds of thousands of dollars an hour.
9: However, Miller says this reduction in friction is being counteracted by the tariffs both countries have in place. In 2025, the U.S. exported fewer goods to Canada than the year before and imported fewer as well. So even if it's a smoother ride across the border, we still have to want to buy each other's stuff. I'm Stephanie Hughes from Marketplace.
12: We're going to be okay. All right. Thank you. Sorry, that was a little bit of a technical issue we had on our end. That was Marketplace's Stephanie Hughes talking about the opening of the Gordie Howe International Bridge, opening between U.S. and Canada to traffic for the first time today. So moving on, let's do the numbers. Dow futures are up about 1% this morning. That's 551 points. S&P futures are up 1%. That's about 75 points. And the NASDAQ futures are up 1.6%. That's 466 points. The 10-year Treasury yield is down this morning at 4.63%.

0: it's often hard to recover. Joe Ingles at the Ohio Public Radio State House News Bureau.
1: Temporary protected status for Haiti was extended last week, but just for a few days. TPS is now set to expire for Haiti today. A federal appeals court judge in Washington, D.C. granted the extension, which was slated to end Friday. Temporary protected status is a legal way immigrants can enter and live in the United States. Between 12,000 and 15,000 Haitians live in Springfield, many of them with TPS. Thousands of Haitians also live in Columbus and Lima. Last month, the U.S. Supreme Court upheld the Trump administration's authority to end TPS for Haiti and Syria. According to the U.S. Department of Homeland Security, these nations are safe for their citizens to return. However, the U.S. State Department has issued Level 4 Do Not Travel advisories for Haiti and Syria for American travelers. This notice is given to countries with the highest likelihood of life-threatening risks, such as active conflict, widespread violent crime, terrorism, and severe wrongful detention. There are now fewer than 100 days until Election Day in November. We'll check in with Mara Liasson to see how the midterm campaign is shaping up.
2: 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I'm Leila Fadel in Washington, D.C.
3: And I'm A. Martinez in Los Angeles, California. Three people are dead after a mass shooting at a food festival in Seattle on Sunday.
2: Police there say they have one person in custody and one more person could be involved who has not been arrested.
3: Casey Martin from member station KUOW has been following the story. Casey, what do we know about what happened on Sunday?
4: Well, we don't know much at the moment, but here's what we have. This was at the base of the Space Needle. This is the really tall tourist attraction, probably the landmark that Seattle is most famous for. And surrounding that Space Needle is a big park. This is an open civic park where there's all kinds of festivals, including this very popular food festival. This is an annual event that families go to every year. And on Sunday night around 6 p.m., people heard multiple gunshots and started running away. Seattle police who were at the festival, they found a shooter. That person surrendered and was arrested, they said. Police have only said it was a young person, so we don't know if they were an adult or a juvenile. Two guns were found at the park, and I spoke to Jessica Allison, who was there with her young daughter and her husband.
5: And I was like, should I grab a stroller? And he's like, run! We had to run. We hid. We just didn't know what to do.
4: Thankfully, they did get out safely after hiding under a performance stage, though she said getting out of that park was really chaotic.
3: Okay, so what about the suspects?
4: As of last night, another suspected shooter was still on the loose. Police said they were still figuring out what that person's involvement was. Police said it appeared that two people were shooting at each other, but that's still being investigated.
3: So what do we know about the victims?
4: Yeah, three people were killed. Two died at the park, and a third died at the hospital. Four were injured, including a toddler. A hospital spokesperson said these people were shot in their arms, legs, abdomen, and lower back, and they're in satisfactory condition now.
3: What are elected officials saying?
4: Late last night, Washington's governor, a congresswoman, and the mayor of Seattle, they all came to the scene. They shared information and condolences with the victims' families. Here's Seattle Mayor Katie Wilson.
6: What happened here today at the Seattle Center was an unbelievable tragedy and a horrific act of violence.
4: Local police said they're getting help from the State Patrol and also the FBI. The park is closed and will be for a while, they said. And now police need the public's help for video as there were no surveillance cameras right where the shooting happened. So that will be an ongoing conversation about public safety here.
3: That's Casey Martin from member station KUOW. Thank you, Casey.
4: Thank you.
3: There are now fewer than 100 days until Election Day in November.
2: Yeah, and some states still have primaries to set those fall matchups, all leading to the big question, will Democrats win control of at least one chamber of Congress, breaking up full Republican control in D.C.?
3: For insights into that, let's go to senior national political correspondent Mara Liasson. Mara, both Democrats and Republicans are making a case for why they'll win congressional majorities in the midterm. So let's start with Democrats. What are they touting as advantages for them?
7: Well, I see the midterms as a story of two competing forces. Republicans have some structural advantages. Democrats have some organic advantages. Democrats are running against an unpopular incumbent and his party. Even though Donald Trump is not on the ballot, his approval rating is under 40%, and that hurts Republicans. Voters have soured on his agenda. They're unhappy with the economy. They're unhappy about the Iran war and tariffs. They blame both of those things for high prices. Democrats also have an advantage in voter enthusiasm and turnout. More Democrats have been turning out in primaries and special elections this year.
3: All right, what about the case for Republicans?

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1: Today from the Ohio Newsroom, filling Ohio's code inspector gap.
2: Support comes from Ohio CASA. 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Information about CASA volunteer work is at ohiocasa.org.
1: I'm Claire Roth. Cities in Ohio and across the country have struggled with a lack of highly trained staff that approve building plans and make sure that existing structures are safe. Some places have turned to AI to fill the gaps, but Cincinnati has a different idea that could benefit municipalities throughout the state. Ohio Newsroom member station WVXU's Nick Swartzel reports.
3: Jackhammers and bulldozers clatter at a downtown Cincinnati demolition site. Buildings and inspection supervisor Scott Ryan leads a group of young women and men through the noise and dust.
4: We give them a clear distance. Always make eye contact with the heavy equipment operator. If you decide you're going to walk around them, make sure that they see you first.
3: The group is part of the City of Cincinnati's third Building Inspector Training Academy. Many of the trainees have left unrelated fields to get a year's worth of paid training so they can become inspectors themselves. They could fill a big gap. The International Code Commission creates the building codes most cities use. It projects more than half of the current building inspector workforce in the U.S. will retire in the next decade. Emily Lieber is one of Cincinnati's trainees. She graduated from UC with a degree in marketing, but quickly realized the field wasn't her niche. She says something about the Code Academy resonated with her.
5: So I grew up on a farm, and my dad actually would just draw up something he wants to make and start building it in our backyard. So he'd be making chicken coops, greenhouses. We did fix up a house as well when I was younger. And so all of that kind of gave me that background, and now I can apply it to my job.
3: In the past, candidates like Lieber would have had a hard time getting into code enforcement. The state agency responsible for certifying inspectors generally requires 5 years in the building trades. But the state recently agreed to an alternative certification if applicants go through Cincinnati's classroom and fieldwork program. The city says it's possibly the first in the nation to try this approach. Peter Yee is a practicing architect and a professor at the University of Cincinnati. He says code enforcement dates back to the dangerous living conditions once found in dense city centers.
6: In the 19th century, living conditions became so poor in American cities, including here in Cincinnati, that it sparked widespread reform movements that focused on regulating buildings to improve living conditions.
3: He says since then, building codes have become highly complex. You need well-trained inspectors to enforce those complicated rules. Finding them has been a struggle. Cincinnati Buildings and Inspections Director Art Dahlberg says a few years ago, his department only had about half the inspectors it needed because of a shortage of construction tradespeople dating back to the Great Recession. That slowed down approval of permits for new construction. It also sent the wrong message to owners of existing buildings who weren't maintaining their properties.
7: The timeliness of you getting out there stretches out a lot. And as a result, some of the individuals who own or maintain property tend to view you as a paper tiger.
3: Other cities have had similar inspector shortages. Some, including Cleveland, have even put cameras on municipal vehicles and trained AI to look for code violations on existing buildings. Dahlberg says Cincinnati's program is almost the opposite. It aims to put people who grew up in city neighborhoods out into those communities to enhance trust in the process. At a half-finished apartment building, a couple of recent Code Academy graduates are looking over roof joists. Gino Battistella finished the program last year and is now a certified code inspector for the city. He says the process was hard, but rewarding.
8: The code books are extensive, they're thick, they're complicated, and having a crash course in that was really interesting. It was pretty intense, but awfully fun.
3: Battistella says he loves the work because it feels like he's helping keep his neighbors safe. Cincinnati expects to have about 95% of the inspectors it needs when the next class graduates early next year. For the Ohio Newsroom, I'm Nick Swartzel in Cincinnati.
1: That's all today from the Ohio Newsroom. We'll talk with you tomorrow.
9: Good morning. I'm Thomas Becker at the BBC.
0: Fire crews in southwestern Europe continue to battle raging wildfires. In Spain, the Prime Minister will visit Valencia in the east, where 15,000 people have been forced to leave their homes. In France, a massive fire, which is threatening the city of Bordeaux, didn't worsen over the last few hours. The BBC's Hugh Schofield is in Paris.
9: Winds let up and there was even a little rain. The less good news is that the weather is about to turn very hot again, with temperatures of up to 40 degrees Celsius expected locally tomorrow. The fire is only 15 or so kilometres from Bordeaux city outskirts.
0: Oil prices have eased slightly after the US and Iran paused military strikes. Nick Marsh.
10: This time, crude oil prices have fallen on the hope that this military pause might lead to a return to a more permanent ceasefire and therefore a rebound in tanker movement through the Strait of Hormuz. But precedent suggests that this may be temporary. All of the key issues, including Iran's control over the strait, remain unresolved.
0: In the Philippines, a bomb exploded near the Justice Ministry in Manila. A second device was found near the Senate only hours before President Marcos was due to speak. And London Gatwick, Britain's second busiest airport, says its water supply has been restored. On Sunday, bars and restaurants were closed and passengers faced long lines for toilets. The cause was a power failure at a water treatment facility. I'm Thomas Becker at the BBC in London.
11: And we'll get more international perspective on the day's news at 9 o'clock this morning. That's on the BBC News Hour right here on WOUB. Thank you for joining us on this Monday morning for NPR's Morning Edition. Let's take a look at the latest weather forecast from the National Weather Service. We'll start the day with clouds, and then we should see sunshine for much of the afternoon. Temperatures reaching the mid and upper 80s today. A few scattered showers and thunderstorms are likely overnight, with lows near 70. We'll start tomorrow with a cloudy sky, gradually giving way to sunshine in the afternoon. Tomorrow's highs between 80 and 85. It's also expected to be a little breezy tomorrow. We'll see those winds gust up to 25 miles per hour. Looking at current conditions, quite a bit of fog out there this morning, especially in the valleys. Temperatures currently around 65 degrees. In Iowa's competitive governor's race, farmers are raising long-standing concerns over water quality and agriculture's role in ultimately reducing the state's cancer rates. Clay Masters will tell us more about that coming up in about 7 minutes, right here on your NPR station, WOUB Public Media. 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
12: Connecticut's Democratic Senator Chris Murphy says the current version of capitalism isn't working for Americans.
13: I'm not a Democratic Socialist, but I do believe that the Democratic Party has been historically way too timid in taking on corporate power.
12: But with major party disruption coming from his left, Senator Murphy joins us to talk about how he thinks Democrats can move forward. That's on the next On Point.
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11: 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Antiques Roadshow coming up tonight at 8 o'clock. We'll get things started with a trip to the Denver Botanic Gardens. And then in hour two, we head to the Maryland Zoo. 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
15: 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I'm Leila Fadel.
16: And I'm A. Martinez. A trial begins today for the Massachusetts woman accused of murdering her three young children in 2023. Lindsay Clancy's defense team is expected to argue that her postpartum depression was not properly treated. From member station WBUR, here's Deborah Becker.
17: Clancy is accused of strangling her three children, who were 5 years old, 3 years old, and 8 months old. She then attempted to kill herself and is now paralyzed. Clancy's attorney is pursuing what's known as the insanity defense, which is rarely successful. Legal experts, though, point out some unique aspects of this case. Among those, Clancy's documented attempts to get treatment, including hospitalization and 13 different psychiatric medications. And her ex-husband, Patrick Clancy, who's expected to testify, says he forgives her. Legal consultant and attorney Margot Lindauer says the defense will have to prove that Lindsay Clancy acted impulsively in a state of postpartum psychosis.
18: They want this to be a very clear-cut case, that this person did in fact kill her children, but she was not of her right mind.
17: Prosecutors say Clancy deliberately planned the killings. And already, both sides have clashed in court. During a hearing about evidence, defense attorney Kevin Reddington asked that prosecutors not be allowed to call multiple witnesses to recount the gruesome details about discovering lifeless children in the basement.
19: What I can't fathom is the district attorney's intent to put a circus in front of this jury that's calculated to just inflame the passions of the jury.
17: But prosecutor Jennifer Sprague says murder trials typically involve several witnesses describing a crime scene.
20: It is not the Commonwealth putting on a circus. Now, if defense would like us to reduce some of these witnesses, that would mean not talking about one of the children. So if he would like to tell me which of these children don't matter.
17: If Clancy is found not criminally responsible, she would not be released, but confined in a state hospital. Dozens of people have written letters to the judge in support of Clancy. Many say they hope this case brings attention and improvement to postpartum mental health care. For NPR News, I'm Deborah Becker in Boston.
16: If you or someone you know is in crisis, or if you're thinking about hurting yourself, call or text the Suicide and Crisis Lifeline at 988.
21: To Iowa now, where there's a competitive governor's race this year. One of the major issues in the campaign is water quality, specifically how the management of farmland affects the water people drink. Minnesota Public Radio's Clay Masters takes us to a soybean field in northern Iowa.
22: Pretty simple. What we're looking at right now is some soybeans, but what's different is that there's not black soil in between the rows. There is last year's corn rotation from 2025.
23: Yeah, the residue that's left over essentially acting as kind of armor on the soil.
22: This is Zach Smith. He's part of a group of farmers that call themselves the Loeb Rangers. That's a nod to the geological region where they farm, the Des Moines Loeb. He's showing me strip tilling, where farmers plant rows upon rows of vibrant green soybeans right next to brown residue from last year's crops. They say it enriches the soil and locks in nitrogen fertilizer.
23: It equates to, when it rains here, more likelihood for the water to go into the soil versus running off.
22: That's important because nitrate in the soil can travel through underground farm drainage tiles into streams and rivers that eventually gets turned into drinking water. There are many Iowans who get their water from private wells where water does not have to meet the federal standard. Studies show there's a connection between consuming water with high nitrates over time and certain forms of cancer. Iowa continues to have the second highest rate of cancer in the country and is one of a few states that has rising rates of cancer. That's according to an annual report by the Cancer Registry. David Swertney runs the University of Iowa's Center for Health Effects of Environmental Contamination.
24: I think what's most sort of bothersome to me is that when, you know, the EPA acknowledges that that science is there and it needs to be studied to determine if the standard is sufficiently protective to public health, and then that doesn't get done, it leaves, you know, water providers in Iowa in a tough spot. It leaves consumers in Iowa in a very difficult position.
22: There are strategies to curb farm pollutants like nitrogen and phosphorus, but implementing them here is largely voluntary. That's something many voters want to address in the state's race for governor.

0: Good morning. It's 1 minute before 8 o'clock. We are WOUB FM Athens, WOUC FM Cambridge, WOUL FM Ironton, WOUH FM Chillicothe, and WOUZ FM Zanesville. 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
1: It's been months since the Pentagon held its last media briefing on the Iran war. The Department of Defense has been slow to publicize that Iranian strikes have killed at least 18 U.S. service members and wounded hundreds of others. Secretary Hegseth is asking Congress for more money to fund a war they haven't authorized. Lack of transparency at the Pentagon, next time on 1A.
0: You can join the conversation on 1A beginning at 10 o'clock right here on member-supported WOUB. It is 8 o'clock on this Monday morning. We've got one more hour of Morning Edition coming our way, and that includes a news update from NPR. And at 8:04, a look at the latest regional news.
2: Good morning. Iran and the U.S. stopped attacking each other over the weekend and started exchanging messages again. After 2 weeks of strikes, the Trump administration says it's giving peace talks some space. It's Morning Edition from NPR News. Democrats' replacement for Graham Plattner in Maine shares almost all of his progressive policies. Abby Martinez.
3: And I'm Leila Faldel, but Troy Jackson admits he's not as engaging of a speaker. What's his strategy to beat Senator Susan Collins? Also, we hear from a toy company that makes most of its products in China about the latest wave of tariffs and how doctors can miss the signs of ADHD in girls who often don't get diagnosed until they're adults. It's Monday, July 27th. On this day in 1953, a deal was reached to end the Korean War. It took 2 years to negotiate. The news is next.
4: Live from NPR News in Washington, I'm Libby Casey. One person is in custody and police are searching for a second suspect in a mass shooting in Seattle yesterday. Gunfire erupted Sunday evening at a food festival at Seattle Center near the Space Needle, killing 3 people and injuring 4 others. The wounded include a toddler. Police believe 2 people were shooting at each other, but it's still being investigated. KUOW's Casey Martin.
5: Local police said they're getting help from the State Patrol and also the FBI. The park is closed and will be for a while, they said. And now police need the public's help for video, as there were no surveillance cameras right where the shooting happened. So that will be an ongoing conversation about public safety here.
4: Seattle police who were at the festival found one suspected shooter who surrendered and was arrested. The Seattle Center was packed with people at the popular Bite of Seattle Food Festival. Chaos erupted when the shooting started, with people taking shelter inside the Space Needle. French President Emmanuel Macron will lead a crisis meeting from Paris today as wildfires continue to rage out of control in southwestern France. NPR's Eleanor Beardsley reports summer camps in the region have been canceled and more than 200,000 people evacuated from their homes.
6: The France 2 TV news broadcast showed firefighters battling a wall of flames rushing through the forest. They described virulent, unpredictable, and unstoppable fires propelled by high winds and fed by a landscape parched by 3 consecutive heat waves this summer. The flames are devouring forest, farmland, and villages just 20 miles from the southwestern city of Bordeaux. Many Bordeaux suburbs have been evacuated. The military has been mobilized to help the firefighters, and European Union firefighting planes and helicopters called in to assist the usual French Canadair water skimming planes. Eleanor Beardsley, NPR News, Saumur-en-Auxois, France.
4: Nearly 10 months after a ceasefire with Hamas in Gaza, Israel has agreed to allow an international peacekeeping force to enter Gaza and try to restart some services there. But as NPR's Emily Fang reports, other key parts of the ceasefire remain unaddressed.
7: President Trump's Board of Peace welcomed the approval, which was announced shortly before Israel's prime minister departed for meetings in the U.S. Much of Gaza is in ruins, and the local healthcare system is totally collapsed. Under the ceasefire last October, Israel also said it would withdraw its army from Gaza to beyond a yellow line inside the territory. But the United Nations Humanitarian Aid Agency says Israel's army has steadily increased the amount of Gaza's territory it controls after the ceasefire to roughly 70% of the strip. And Gazans are reporting new concrete blocks being placed inside the yellow line, demarcating new areas of Israeli control. Emily Fang, NPR News, Tel Aviv.
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0: It's 8:04 on this Monday morning. I'm Chris Riddle with WOUB. Looking at the latest weather forecast from the National Weather Service, cloudy this morning, giving way to a sunny afternoon, warming up into the mid and upper 80s today. Right now, there is quite a bit of fog out there, and we currently have temperatures around 65 degrees. Ohio University is set to receive a $10 million grant from the state to encourage students to work in healthcare in Appalachia. WOUB's Natalie LaFleur has details.
8: The grant is part of the state's Rural Health Transformation Program, and it will expand programs that encourage students to enter healthcare professions. Programs include career fairs, summer camps, and apprenticeships. Rick Hodges, the director of the Ohio University Health Collaborative, says the goal is to introduce students to healthcare and encourage them to stay in Appalachia long term.
9: It's just creating those bridges that get people from where a healthcare career is, maybe they don't know about it, or they don't have the means to get into it. Train people who live in rural areas so that they who want to stay in rural areas to be able to enter the healthcare jobs and careers and to give them the support that they need to make that transition.
8: Ohio University is teaming up with a statewide coalition of over 80 partners. Further details and plans are going to be discussed in August or September. For WUB News, I'm Natalie LaFleur in Athens.
0: Before the Ohio State Fair opens to the public on Wednesday, a new attraction that's likely to become the crown jewel at the state fairgrounds was officially opened over the weekend. The Children's Carousel is part of the two-year, $460 million overhaul of the state fairgrounds. State House correspondent Karen Kassler takes us there.
10: The carousel, enclosed in a glass-windowed building, was created by a Marion company. It features two chariots and 30 animals, including horses, male and female cardinals, the state bird, a trumpeter swan, a bison, a butterfly, and farm animals such as cows, including the butter cow. All are hand-carved. It's a legacy project for Governor Mike DeWine.
11: This is really a love letter to Ohio. When people walk up, they're going to find something that they recognize there.
10: 12 upper panels on the outside show Ohio scenes such as Clifton Mill, Serpent Mound, and the Wright Brothers Plain. And 12 inner murals feature landmarks including Old Man's Cave and Cincinnati's Fountain Square. Karen Kassler at the Ohio Public Radio State House News Bureau.
0: Kentucky Lieutenant Governor Jacqueline Coleman will lead a national organization representing lieutenant governors and other state officials. Lieutenant Governor Coleman was elected chair of the National Lieutenant Governors Association's 2026-2027 Executive Committee during its annual meeting in Denver. She'll guide the group's efforts to build bipartisan partnerships and strengthen state and territorial governments. The organization describes itself as a nonpartisan professional association for lieutenant governors and officials first in line.

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1: 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A full evening of music starts at 7 o'clock. We'll get things started on Crossing Boundaries. 10 o'clock, it's music and conversation on the World Cafe. 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
1: 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Coming up Thursday, you can meet Athens artist and comics creator Sandy Plunkett between 5:30 and 7 at the Southeast Ohio History Center. He'll be discussing his new retrospective book. 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That's Sandy Plunkett book signing coming up Thursday at the Southeast Ohio History Center. 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
4: The Odyssey is soaring at the box office. Why is a nearly 3,000-year-old story you maybe read in high school packing theaters in 2026? From WAMU and NPR in Washington, this is 1A. Hi, I'm Todd Zwillick. Today, the 1A Movie Club talks The Odyssey. The latest from director Christopher Nolan is an almost three-hour-long saga of myth, monsters, and the human reality of war. The Odyssey's grossed nearly $640 million worldwide in 2 weekends. 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
5: So you're accusing me of using the Trojan horse to put a Trojan horse in the Trojan horse. Trojan horse exception.
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6: Live from NPR News in Washington, I'm Libby Casey. Israel's Prime Minister Benjamin Netanyahu is departing for the U.S. today. He'll meet with President Trump as uncertainty mounts over the future of the war with Iran. NPR's Emily Fang reports.
7: Friction between Trump and Netanyahu has been growing. Netanyahu is being accused by his critics in Israel of fracturing his relationship with the U.S. and failing to stop the U.S. from signing a nuclear energy agreement with rival Saudi Arabia last week. The U.S. has also been pushing Israel to withdraw from land inside Lebanon that Israel has occupied this year. Trump has criticized Israel for continuing to strike and demolish homes inside Lebanon after a ceasefire. Plus, another ceasefire with Iran last month was not popular in Israel. A survey released this week by an Israeli think tank finds Israelis consider a nuclear Iran plus conflict within Israeli society as the two biggest perceived threats to their country. Emily Fang, NPR News, Tel Aviv.
6: French President Emmanuel Macron is leading a crisis meeting from Paris today as wildfires continue to rage out of control in southwestern France. NPR's Eleanor Beardsley reports summer camps in the region have been canceled and more than 200,000 people evacuated from their homes.
8: The France 2 TV news broadcast showed firefighters battling a wall of flames rushing through the forest. They described virulent, unpredictable, and unstoppable fires propelled by high winds and fed by a landscape parched by 3 consecutive heat waves this summer. The flames are devouring forest, farmland, and villages just 20 miles from the southwestern city of Bordeaux. Many Bordeaux suburbs have been evacuated. The military has been mobilized to help the firefighters. and European Union firefighting planes and helicopters called in to assist the usual French Canadair water skimming planes. Eleanor Beardsley, NPR News, Saumur-en-Auxois, France.
6: Maine Democrats have a new candidate for the U.S. Senate. Troy Jackson was picked at a state party convention over the weekend. He takes on incumbent Republican Susan Collins. Jackson replaces Graham Plattner on the ballot, who dropped out earlier this month after rape allegations, which he denies. Maine Public's Steve Missler says Jackson was able to quickly consolidate support with politics similar to Plattner's.
9: Democrats are hoping that his working-class bona fides and populist style could matter in this race. He's a logger who helped lead a high-profile labor dispute more than 20 years ago that really launched his political career. And while his positions on social issues have changed dramatically over time, his pro-worker pursuits have not. And he and Democrats think that Collins is especially vulnerable given that big corporations and wealthy people are spending heavily to support her reelection.
6: With less than 100 days till the general election, Jackson faces an uphill fundraising battle, and Collins has a comfortable war chest as she runs for her sixth term. This is NPR.
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1: It's 11:04. I'm Chris Riddle with WOUB. The story of 16 children removed from a filthy and dangerous home in Vinton County has horrified people around the country and here in Ohio, including state officials. The state has approved $1 million to help with the cost of caring for the kids, but with their parents and grandparents facing child endangerment charges, the future is uncertain. State House correspondent Karen Kassler has more.
11: Vinton County's Republican Representative Mark Johnson requested the state send money after seeing the squalid house in Hamden. Johnson says money needs to be found for home visits, education, and foster families to make sure these kids and others in rural areas don't slip through the cracks. But he admits doing that while cutting taxes, as his Republican colleagues want, is a challenge.
12: It's a balancing act. You know, I don't know if we can do both. I hope we can.
11: Johnson notes there are people in his district whose homes don't have running water. He says a longer-term problem in rural counties is the need for more economic development, saying creating 100 jobs in Vinton County is like getting 10,000 jobs in an urban county. Karen Kassler at the Ohio Public Radio State House News Bureau.
1: Temporary protected status for Haiti was extended last week, but only for a few days. TPS is now set to expire for Haiti today. A federal appeals judge in Washington, D.C. granted the extension, which was slated to end Friday. Temporary protected status is a legal way for immigrants to enter and live in the United States. Between 12,000 and 15,000 Haitians live in Springfield, many of them with TPS, and thousands of Haitians are also living in Columbus and Lima. Last month, the U.S. Supreme Court upheld the Trump administration's authority to end TPS for Haiti and Syria. According to the U.S. Department of Homeland Security, these nations are safe for their citizens to return. However, the U.S. State Department has issued a Level 4 Do Not Travel advisory to Haiti and Syria for American travelers. The notice is given to countries with the highest likelihood of life-threatening risks, such as active conflict, widespread violent crime, terrorism, and severe wrongful detention. You can find more news on our website and on the WOUB public media app. And with WOUB, I'm Chris Riddle.
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0: 21 minutes before 12 on this Monday morning. Thanks for tuning in to 1A here on WOUB Public Media. Coming up at noon, we'll bring you On Point, and here's what they're working on for today's program.
1: Connecticut's Democratic Senator Chris Murphy says the current version of capitalism isn't working for Americans.
2: I'm not a Democratic Socialist, but I do believe that the Democratic Party has been historically way too timid in taking on corporate power.
1: But with major party disruption coming from his left, Senator Murphy joins us to talk about how he thinks Democrats can move forward. That's on the next On Point.
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5: Welcome back. I'm Todd Zwillick. Let's get back to our 1A Movie Club discussion about The Odyssey. John Horn, 1A Entertainment correspondent, is with us. Jacqueline Coley of Rotten Tomatoes is having a very busy day, especially with the Certified Fresh coverage of The Odyssey, so she had to jump. But let's add one more voice to this conversation now. Phil Cousineau is the author of more than 40 books. He's also a travel writer and a guide. He's led tours through Greece based on Homer's Odyssey, the OG Odyssey, not the film. His latest book is called The Wisdom of the Odyssey, 24 Life Lessons from Homer's Epic, and he joins us now. Phil, welcome to the show.
6: Yes, very glad to be on. Thrilled to be on.
5: Great to have you, and we're looking forward to your expertise here. We're getting a lot of questions about the original versus the movie, so I'm glad you're here. But first, let's talk about one particular performance and bit of framing here. The first voice that audiences hear in Christopher Nolan's film is of the bard telling the story of the Battle of Troy. The poem is recited by Houston rapper Travis Scott, who's also recorded a song for the film's soundtrack, along with the film's composer Ludvig Göransson and singer-songwriter James Blake.

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1: 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We also receive support from our underwriter Athena Cinema, now showing The Odyssey, The Invite, and Maddie's Secret. The Athena will continue its Beat the Heat series with a showing of Harry and the Hendersons on August 1st. Tickets at athenacinema.com. Enjoy the sunshine this afternoon. Mostly sunny skies expected, a warm high of 87 degrees. Keep an umbrella handy for tonight as widespread showers and thunderstorms move in. We're looking at a 90% chance of rain, low near 69, but likely not coming in till after 2 a.m.

0: When President Trump announced an anti-crime task force in Memphis last fall, federal and local officials never mentioned immigration enforcement as a goal. But the first few months shocked the community.
1: It was very evident that this was an immigration operation at its core.
0: Trump says he wants to replicate the Memphis task force elsewhere. I'm Ailsa Chang. That's on All Things Considered from NPR News.
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1: Coming up in about 15 minutes on the program, a generation of building inspectors is about to retire and cities across the country are struggling to replace them. 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
1: It's 5:18 on this Monday evening. Thank you for joining us for All Things Considered. We are WOUB.

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1: 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If you have an event you'd like to let others know about, add it to our community events page at woub.org. Coming up in about 15 minutes, we have a critical report on the intersection of technology

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2: 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It's 7 o'clock. Time for Crossing Boundaries. I'm Brian Gibson. I'll be here with you through 10. 10 o'clock, get the World Cafe, and we'll start tonight's show with Juliana Hatfield. Here's Long, Slow, Nervous Breakdown.

0: A new song from Sandra Lerche, Follow the River. Before that, we heard Auvoir Simone with Lark. Graham Coxon of Blur, we heard his song Are You Ready? Peter, Bjorn, and John with Young Folks, and Juliana Hatfield starting tonight's show. We heard Long, Slow, Nervous Breakdown. And good evening, you're with Crossing Boundaries on WOUB.
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0: Saturday night at 8. Coming up, we'll hear from Steve Earle, Green Sky Bluegrass, and a new song from Rhiannon Giddens. And here's Jess Williamson with Goodbye to All That.

0: Rhiannon Giddens, and that was Carolina Rain. Before that, we hear Green Sky Bluegrass with Lindsay Liu, In Control. Lang Martine Jr. was joined by Peter Buck of REM for Love You Back to Georgia. Steve Earle had Lonelier Than This, and we started that set with Jess Williamson, and Goodbye to All That. Good evening, good to have you along tonight for Crossing Boundaries on WOUB.
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0: 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On the way, we'll hear from Josh Ritter, Patty Griffin, and Greg Brown. And here's Elin Jewell with a Doors cover, Soul Kitchen.

never really done me like you done me. You done me good. 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